All right, there you have it. Three brand new tracks by the Babylonies out of Quebec City. Those are all on their new album, Going For It, which is fantastic, and I highly recommend checking it out, as well as their previous album, Late for the Party. Both really, really great surf records. We just listened to Waveline, followed by Kick Turn, and then Roven with Norma. All excellent tracks. I'm going to carry on with a band from Buenos Aires in Argentina. They're called El Papu y Los Fantásticos Reverberantes. And this is called California Mood on The Drip.

That's the Woodhavens. That's off their newest album, Barcada, and that track is called The Warden. Before them, we heard the Frigidaires off their latest album, Hot Vacation. That's He Who Greets with Fire. And we started that set off with El Papu y Los Fantásticos Reverberantes, and that song is called California Mood. All right, well, the Messer Chups have a great backlog of amazing records, but one of the highlights from the discography is Church of Reverb, and it's just been re-released by High Tide Recordings, so I thought I'd play a track off of that. And this is now available on vinyl in a limited edition, so if you like it, check it out, and go get yourself a copy from High Tide Recordings.

Shorty Swinging Coconuts, that's on Mai Tai and Hi-Fi Part 2, their latest EP, and that's The Call of Tangaroa, and that just came out, well, last month, actually. It's brand new. We also heard Los Frenéticos from Argentina. That is Teletransportación off of the album of the same name. And we heard The Surfajets with Satan's Holiday, and that single came out last October, and they're on tour right now with Revan Horton Heat across Canada. And they've got some shows coming up in Alberta, very easy to get to, and I highly encourage it if you have the means. They are fantastic live. All right, going to carry on with one of the legends of surf rock right now. This is Dick Dale and his Deltones from the Surfer's Choice record. This is Let's Go Trippin' on The Drip, CJUC 89.5.

From Switzerland, off of the Flawless Miss Drake album, that is The Flawless Miss Drake by Stereophonic Space Sound Unlimited. Just ahead of that, you heard The Surf Masters from Whitehorse, and that track is called Tikini Breeze, featuring yours truly on every instrument, because I recorded it at home on GarageBand, and there you have it. And we also had Dick Dale and his Deltones with Let's Go Trippin' off of his Surfer's Choice record. All right, so I'm going to play something that I haven't played in quite some time. This is a Toronto band called Chairman of the Boards, and this came out during COVID, and it's called Surfing the Apocalypse, and this track is called Moonlight Beach. Here it is on the Drip, CJUC.

From Bridgewater, Nova Scotia, that's the Green Reflectors off their latest album, Bonshaw 500. That song is called Clear the Grid. And ahead of that, we heard The Other Timelines, based out of Vancouver, BC. That's off their album, Heathen's Hymnal, and it's called Fever House. And I started that set with another Canadian band, that's Chairman of the Boards, and that track's called Moonlight Beach, off of their pandemic record, Surfing the Apocalypse. Well, I got time for maybe three songs, and I'm going to get straight into it. This is Los Straitjackets, and this track is called

0: Well, that's a brilliant first wave surf band from Minneapolis called the Vaqueros, and that track is called 80 Foot Wave. And a lot of the Vaqueros' music went missing for a really long time, and it was recently uncovered and put together on a compilation record called 80 Foot Wave, and there's 13 tracks on it. It's all been remastered and pressed on vinyl, and it was put out 3 years ago now, in 2023, on Sundays to Music. Very great record. If you can find it, definitely pick up a copy. We also heard Lost Straitjackets from their record, Somo's Lost Straitjackets, and that track is called Spin Out. My name is Sunny Jake, and this has been The Drip. 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Next up, we're going to listen to an hour of local Yukon bands. And following that, you'll get to listen to The Show with Rox Hunter and Bill Polonsky here on CJUC. And right now, I'm going to play something from Livorno, Italy's Surfer Joe. And this can be found on his latest compilation, Still Working, The Best of Surfer Joe. And it's called On Top of Their Game. And here it is for you now. See you next Tuesday.
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0: My name is Brian, and I'm just a regular guy. 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
1: So you're leaving the Yukon, not returning again. The last time I left, that's just what I'd said. It's an oath that's been uttered so many times by myself and the others. We've all used that line. So the party will throw by the friends you've collected, but everyone knows you'll be back. It's expected. So you've made a down payment on a house by the lake. You've made all the arrangements for moving away. But nevertheless, these words from your host, Southern Living's the best. Here's to U-Haul, a toast. But a few months will go by in the sunny far south, and you'll soon realize how much you miss the north. And the winter is hell, and it drives you insane. At least you live well, and the mortgage gets paid. And so when you get back, we'll all say welcome home. Old friendships intact. We've all been there. We know.
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1: Here in the North, workers are getting left behind. It's time for better protections, with public sector wages that help people stay here, territorial anti-scab legislation, and more education to address racism and harassment in our workplaces. 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

It's a long, hard ride to my cabin in Tagish. Lord, is there no end to this desert of ice? We've got pressure cracks, rotten ice and overflow. Springs and things within the ice, and don't you know?

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1: Are we on? Hello? Are we there? Yeah. All right, we are there. Hello, everybody. Welcome to the show, Tuesday, June 16th. Is that right?
2: That is absolutely
1: last one. That is for Hockey Night in Canada, which is no more apparently. So
2: that's sad. How did that happen? How could that
1: Sportsnet,
2: happen?
1: Sportsnet, I think, or some other company has all the rights now.
2: Fumbled the ball.
1: Yeah, so that's crazy, hey?
2: It's been sucked up.
1: Hockey Night in Canada is a tradition that's been around for a long time. It was the only way to watch hockey.
2: And now it's been scrambled up into some sort of...
1: Yeah, so that's what that intro was all about. So we're going to be here for the next 2 hours. And change, a little less change. And we'll be... we'll keep you up. We'll do originals, requests, and we'll chat about upcoming juice things and past juice things. So stick around.

0: There you go. That's an original song.
1: Yeah, it sounded great.
0: It's the jam version.
1: Yeah.
0: Miss a band for that one. That one really needs a band.
1: Oh, I know. No groove. Really get a groove on that one.
0: How was your shows on the weekend?
1: Well, the Boomer show was awesome,
0: yeah,
1: as usual. And Strange Things Done. Well, it was awesome. I had a good time doing it too.
0: That's good.
1: Yeah, always do.
0: Yeah. What's the theme coming up for OK Boomer?
1: Father's Boomer.
0: And, oh, really?
1: It's going to feature. I think my sister's going to be in town, and she may even show up for that one. So we're going to have Generation X represented. So yeah, going to talk father, going to play father's songs. So should be fun. Yeah, coming up on Friday at 7 p.m.
0: Anything else coming up juice-wise? 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
1: 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And we...
0: Preach,
1: I know. I will preach, and run by volunteers. Hey,
0: do the show.
1: Papa needs a new pair of shoes.
0: That's the praise break.
1: Praise break.
0: When you play gospel music, the band will look at each other, and one person will put their hand in the air.
1: Like, all right,
0: you know, waving your hands in the air, holy roller stuff, and then that's when they know they're going into that. Everybody's running up and down the aisles.
1: I will testify.
0: Yeah. So. That is the praise break.
1: Right.
0: I'm trying to get everybody in town to do it in their bands because it sounds so good. All right.
1: You are listening to the show here on CJC 92.5 FM. 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
0: Yeah, we appreciate you guys listening wherever you may be listening from. I don't know where that is, but we do appreciate it. We're going to do a Collective Soul song for you guys.

0: There you go. That's Collective Soul. Sorry for the there was a string that was going out of tune a little bit there.
1: So. Oh, I didn't hear that.
0: It was on the cusp.
1: Yeah, so. Collective Soul. They wrote a bunch of really good ones.
0: Yeah. And it's Ed Roland, the singer, apparently wrote all those songs himself, which is pretty crazy.
1: Really?
0: Yeah. So he...
1: Wow.
0: People always talk about songwriters and they forget there's people like him who write all these songs that we sing along to all the time and know all the words to. And like Nikki Sixx from Motley Crue, as much as he's kind of a D-bag, he wrote all the Motley Crue songs pretty much, you know, himself. And there's a lot of really good Motley Crue songs, you know.
1: Mm.
0: Guy wrote them all. So there's some of these people in these bands and they're just always pumping out songs. And I think that's really cool.
1: Yeah, so. Machines.
0: Yeah. Anyway, listening to the show, we appreciate you guys tuning in from wherever that may be in this great big old world.
1: Yeah.
0: And do spread the word. We got a few things coming up for the show that might be pretty fun and exciting, but we're just working out the details for all that. So we'll do this song here.

0: It's an original song called Be By Your Side or something.
1: Sounds good.
0: Whew. Good stuff. A lot of stuff going on over here.
1: Yeah.
0: There's a lot of pedals and
1: loops.
0: Words. And
1: words.
0: Guitar strings, yeah.
1: And magic. It's all magic, folks. It comes from the box and it all comes through the wires.
0: And I am looking
1: yes,
0: for people in town if they want to do a Grateful Dead band. I just want to play Jerry Licks. And so if there's people out there that actually know the Grateful Dead and don't need 6 pages of lyrics and can memorize the songs,
1: mm-hmm.
0: so you don't have music stands on stage, let me know, because I want to put together a Grateful Dead band.
1: Right.
0: You just have to love the Grateful Dead and be able to jam. So
1: jam the Grateful Dead, that'd be great.
0: It's hard to find another guitar player because Bob Weir parts are not just basic chords. Like, his rhythm playing is really amazing. You know, mm-hmm. I think he's the unsung guitar hero, because he's not just, you know, most people do open chords or they do bar chords.
1: Mm-hmm.
0: But he's doing, you know, little lead stuff and fragments and all these really nice, just little embellishments.
1: Mm-hmm.
0: It really makes the song, because I know when I play Dead with other people and they're just doing these block chords, it just doesn't.
1: It's not the same.
0: Doesn't have the same, like, it's almost like the Rolling Stones, right? When they get that stank, you know, and they just.
1: Yeah, exactly.
0: What's that called? The, there's

0: Basically, my song I played ago is Day by Day. But not really. Thanks, guys, for tuning in.
1: Yeah.
0: We're rainy here in the Yukon, hey?
1: Well, it's rain, and then it's not rain, and it's rain, and it's not rain. It's good spring kind of weather, though. Gets rid of the dust.
0: You got any plans for solstice?
1: Yeah, I'm hoping to be down the Atlin Road somewhere.
0: Okay, cool. Yeah. That'll be good.
1: In a secret spot.
0: Awesome. That's good. Solstice is the saddest day of the year.
1: No, it's not. Yeah. So, oh, geez. It's the beginning of summer.
0: Days are getting shorter, man.
1: Are you going to play Purple Rain?
0: Oh, I can. I haven't played this song in a while.
1: So. Okay.

0: There, some purple rain.
1: Thank you. That sounded great.
0: Yeah, I love the looping pedal. I need a bigger, fancier one. But in the meantime, it's working. So. Yeah.
1: But you can get one of those Peter Frampton sort of mouth pedals, and you can.
0: They're Ed Sheeran actually has a looper that's supposed to be really, really good. So.
1: Oh yeah.
0: Mm. Yeah. So. Because then I can add beats and I can really fill up the sound a bit more. I'd like to give a shout out to the Cork and Fork. I was playing out there on Saturday. And I don't know what it is every time. The last time I was going to play out there, last time I played out there, it was all day rainy, snow, even snowed. Like it was crazy. And then we get out there and the weather was great. Oh, yeah. And then it was like that on Saturday too.
1: Cool.
0: It's kind of windy and cool, but then just the clouds kind of parted. So. Something about where that location is. I think the storms go around it or something. So.
1: Cool, nice.
0: So yeah, and had a really good show, just playing solo, doing this kind of stuff. So it was. Thanks to everyone who did come out, and really do appreciate it. We'll try this out here. And if you guys have requests too, you can let us know.
1: Get on the old chat-a-rooney at cjcfn.com.
0: Yeah, absolutely, and. Also, if you're looking for any type of guitar, bass, or music theory lessons, you can always hit me up on the socials, and we can do it in person, or we can also do it just online. So show you all the tricks I know. Might not be a latch, but I will show you. All right, cool.
1: He's the man.
0: Checking stuff out. All right, here we go.

0: original tune. Couple of original tunes. Yeah.
1: There you go.
0: Rocking. I was going to do a big long solo at the end there, but my looping pedal decided to not loop it the right time. So.
1: Oh, well.
0: The perils, this is how you know it's live.
1: That's right.
0: We're not phoning it in.
1: That's right. It's not AI or some other thing like that. There you go.
0: All right. So let's try this one out.
1: You're listening to the show here on CJC.
0: Yeah, and I appreciate you guys listening. There's all kinds of music on here. Everything from ska to world music to reggae to the Beatles to this show to talk. There's a little bit of everything. So
1: yeah, it's getting better.
0: There's
1: every
0: Grateful
1: day.
0: Dead and Beatles, and there's like yacht rockish kind of stuff, which Bill is a huge fan of. And there's classic rock. There's like blues. There's all kinds. I'm always amazed at the variety of content.
1: Oh yeah, absolutely.
0: It's not just, you know, one format like or classic rock and that's all you get.
1: No. There's all kinds of synth pop and alternative. Hey man, it all changes. It changes every day as new people arrive at CJAC. Tastes change and the vibe changes. So that's the beauty of community radio. As you get involved, things change around here. So, a rolling stone gathers no moss. Testify.
0: All right, we're gonna try this song out.

0: Some George Jones.
1: Really? That's a,
0: yeah.
1: That's a good one.
0: Yeah, it's actually quite soulful.
1: Yeah.
0: It's called Take Me. And it's got that. It's hard to do. I'm a lot of other people can probably do it very easily on their guitars, but for me, it's hard to do that kind of swingy thing mm-hmm. and sing at the same time. So there's people that can do it very well, or you know, or ideally, I would do it instrumental, Chet Atkins style, but that right, requires right, lots of practice. Right. So.
1: And a fat guitar. How's the guitar?
0: Did you ever try any Chet Atkins?
1: It's difficult.
0: It's hard, but it sounds. Cause I was working on the what is it the. See.
1: Just understand.
0: I can't really miss it. But you know. But he's got that. Well, yeah, I'm not good at it, but I love his version of Mr. Sandman. That's.
1: Yeah.
0: He's got these. It's crazy stretches. Anyway, anyone start a band doing that stuff too, let me know.
1: Another one is Les Paul.
0: Yeah. He there's a version on YouTube of the Les Paul and Mary Ford show.
1: Oh,
0: and
1: yeah,
0: they do a song called Waiting on the Sunrise.
1: Mm-hmm.
0: And it's really cool. And she
1: Yeah.
0: Did you know she drank herself to death?
1: I did not know that.
0: Yeah. She was a total boozer.
1: Well.
0: Yeah. Didn't know that. Did you?
1: Did not know that. No.
0: Because you look at the videos and she always looks kind of happy, and then now you're like, oh, she's loaded. Like well, if you look back, you can kind of
1: mm-hmm.
0: it's night as clear as day.
1: She yeah. still played guitar.
0: Oh, amazing! Really well. Yeah, she could match less. And
1: mm-hmm.
0: I'd love to play "How High the Moon."
1: Isn't that
0: such a good song? Yeah. I have to get Will to learn it. Me and Will will learn that because we do Minor Swing by Django.
1: Okay.
0: So it'd be fun to have a few more in the repertoire.
1: Sure, yeah.
0: I want to do like sweet, some of the gypsy kind of, or the kind of Western swing stuff. And like Sweet Georgia Brown and those kind of songs too. You know?
1: Yeah, he does a song called Bye Bye Love, which is my favorite one of Les Paul. And it's the same thing. It's just these chords, just everything's chorded.
0: One of my favorite songs to play, but I can't do it solo, is Sleepwalk. There's an extended version, the Johnny and Santos one.
1: I haven't seen that yet, or I haven't heard that yet. I've been looking for it, and I still.
0: Yeah, if you go, it's Johnny and Santo, but it's called the extended version.
1: Mm-hmm.
0: So it's on YouTube, I swear, because that's where I found it.
1: Okay.
0: And they have this whole extra part in the song, and it's so sublime. And
1: okay.
0: It's so sparse. It's just the basic drums, you know.
1: Yeah.
0: I don't even know if there's any drums. It's just like a hi-hat and, a few things. Sure. And then there's just so much space. And the reverb sounds amazing on the guitar.
1: Yeah, it would.
0: So anyway, check it out.
1: I will.
0: It's a good song for y'all to look up. Johnny and Santo, Sleepwalk, the extended version.
1: Okay.
0: Let's do this. I'm going to retune here, and then I'm going to do a Brandon Isaac song for you.
1: Right on. You're listening to the show here on CJUC, broadcasting from the shores of the mighty Yukon River here in the city of Whitehorse, Yukon, up in the territories of Canada.
0: Oh, and I had somebody asking me, Bill.
1: Yes.
0: They were curious on your OK Boomer show.
1: Yes.
0: You guys had the world famous band, the Canucks.
1: Yes.
0: And they were asking if it was possibly recorded.
1: It is recorded. But it is not yet archived on the webpage.
0: Okay, but it is recorded.
1: It is recorded, and the plan is to archive all these shows on the webpage. We do not have that page set up yet. If you have any questions about that, go to the webpage, info@cjcfm.com, and ask there.
0: Yes. Ask away. That's good. Things are always happening around here.
1: Things move faster than we can possibly respond to. We're going as fast as we can. And you've seen a lot of movement in the station in the last 6 months, and it's wonderful, and we're trying to keep up. Here we go.

0: That's a Brandon Isaac song called Beautiful Day.
1: Yeah.
0: He's got a really cool version of him playing it like in his living room on a lap steel.
1: Oh yeah.
0: And it sounds so good.
1: Yeah.
0: So definitely check that out. Brandon's got a new album out called Walking with the Blues, and he's doing really well. He's been in the top 10 of the blues charts for like 50 weeks or something like that. Jesus. And deservedly so.
1: Yeah, absolutely. Yeah. Yeah. He's a top. It's amazing.
0: Such a good blues player.
1: Yeah, and he gets better singer too. Every time I see him.
0: He's got that blues voice.
1: Yeah. He takes it on, man.
0: All right, speaking of taking on, let's do this song. I'm going to pick it up a little bit. And I had a really fun show out at the Cork and Fork. But sometimes, you know, like I like to throw in as many originals as I can without totally losing everybody. And so my goal is always to play original music. But it's always tough to know. You're always reading the crowd, like what kind of music do they want and stuff like that. And then I find a lot of times when people request a song, and they're like, oh, can you play one of your songs? All I can think about are the ones that people aren't going to like, you know, the aggressive, you know, people are having dinner and
1: right.
0: Think yeah. of these hard, heavy songs. And,
1: play the tough, fun, man. Play the funny one.
0: I will. Hold on. All right. There we go. Shout out to Breedlove Guitars and, for making this wonderful guitar. And my family and friends were getting it for me, and thank you to Elixir Strings for making these really good strings. They've had a bit of a workout, so they're hanging on for dear life, but I think they're gonna be okay. So,
1: yeah.
0: So this song is it's about a dream I had once.

0: How's that for an ending chord? No resolution. That's a song called The Hotel Is On Fire.
1: Hotel's on fire.
0: Safely on fire. Nobody inside.
1: and
0: it's a fictitious hotel.
1: A fictitious hotel.
0: It's never existed or never will exist.
1: But it was burnt because it was sinful.
0: Any resemblance to anyone living, past or present, is purely coincidental.
1: That's right.
0: All right. Well, thank you guys for tuning in.
1: Yeah, thanks for tuning in to the show here on CJC.

0: There you go.
1: I've never seen Blame Melon.
2: You ever heard of them? Or?
1: Oh, yes.
0: That's good.
1: Heard of Blame Melon.
0: Mm-hmm. They had the classic album and video with the Bumblebee Girl.
1: Yes.
0: On the front. And their big hit was, I'll do this one, since we're in the Blind Melon kick. This is the one that I first heard by them. And then I never actually got to play it in a band. This was the song that I ended up playing in a band. I ended up playing Changes first and then played this one in a band. And it was a really cool day when I finally got a chance to play it. Because I remember hearing bands at the Taku. There was a band that played it.
1: Oh, yeah.
0: And the Taku was our awesome, awesome blues bar. And I thought it was so cool. And they did the acoustic guitar solo, and it was awesome. So,

0: That's the right chord, but it doesn't feel like it wants to resolve to that. Is that right? Doesn't that feel suspenseful?
1: Yeah, it should resolve into something.
0: We'll end it there.
1: Wow.
0: Like I said, there's sometimes we take the scenic route. We hopefully
1: That's
0: get where we're going.
1: Good way to put it.
0: I appreciate you guys listening. That was a Blind Melon song called No Rain. It's a really beautiful song if you've never heard it before. I'll do the song.

0: That's a song called It's You. It's the extended jam mix.
1: Wow, that was kind of zooming there.
0: I saw. Thank you. That's good. Yeah, so. Always getting cool ideas for the show.
1: Yeah.
0: Just jamming these songs out. Let's move up a notch here and let's do this song here. Going through my head. This is the show. We do this every Tuesday, and it's broadcast live from the shores of the mighty Yukon River here in Whitehorse. But we can go all over the world via the internet.
1: That's right. That's right. It's a new thing, the internet.
0: Yeah.
1: Somewhat.

Hey folks, so sorry, FTP is experiencing some technical difficulties at the moment, but we are still on air as far as we can tell. It's 9:07 p.m. on this beautiful Tuesday. We will attempt to get the show back on the road for you ASAP. Please stay tuned, and apologies for the lack of tunes. We're working on it. Thanks.

0: All right. After some minor, hopefully technical difficulties, we are super happy to be here this fine Tuesday evening. This is Fundamentals of Theory and Praxis, and I'm your host, Regina Dentata, and our wonderful Uncle Vanya has agreed to step out for the evening so that we could bring on our very special guest for a second week in a row, basically to have as we'd say from where I'm from, a Nietzsche chat about the upcoming National Indigenous Peoples Day. So I hope everybody's excited. I really am to have them back. This is
1: Toots Honey Church.
0: They're back, everybody.
2: Hell yeah.
0: Woo! Toots really graciously agreed to come back and chat and just to share some of their perspective on the upcoming holiday, how we understand it and reconciliation, where things are at, et cetera. I'm pretty excited. We also have a great piece that we're hoping to get at least partway through today by a Métis anarchist. Tuss has also chosen some rockin' tunes for us that we're going to hear a little bit later. We started the show actually with the Strong Woman song. For folks who know, this song was gifted to women in prison, actually in Canada, I think in Ontario, if I remember correctly. And it's a song of strength and support. You'll often hear it at demonstrations sung as well. And this version was by the Odeyman Kwe Singers.
1: Nice.
0: Yeah. So that's so great to have you on again.
1: Oh, so happy to be here.
0: So, fun holiday coming up for some of us.
1: Yeah, no doubt. Well, and what is it? It's only what, Yukon and Northwest Territories where it's actually like a paid day off.
0: Oh, really? That's it for Stadhol? Not even in Nunavut?
1: Well, actually, maybe I could be wrong here, but yeah, I remember when I was living down in BC that I was like, oh, this is just a regular day for the provinces, I guess. Like,
0: oh yeah, and it's only like the institutions that want to look, like they're doing, hashtag reconciliation. Give the workers, some of the workers, some paid time off, because we know that, if you tend to be more in the middle class, desk job, white collar stuff, those holidays are a lot more available to you often than they are for folks, working more labor intensive or.
1: Yeah,
0: basically lower class jobs, essentially.
1: Yeah, well, exactly, right?
0: Yeah, and I don't know. I'll always, I don't want to get too onto a tangent, but I'll always remember right after the TRC report came out, I was at a demo and, excuse me if I get a little personal with this, but very handsome. man, also at this demo. Mm-hmm. He was a niche guy, actually. And it was to mark violence against Indigenous women, this demonstration, and I was set to speak. And I meet this guy beforehand, and we're talking, and, he leans over, and he says, reconciliation is just something that white people invented to make themselves feel better. And I was like, oh, this is a... Who is this? Who is this? Incredible. Because this was right when people are like, wow, reconciliation is really going to open the doors. This is the moment of sea change, right? And right away he kind of pegged it.
1: Yep.
0: And then shortly after that, white man, and this was in Quebec, so he was speaking French, started yelling at me while I was speaking, specifically about, again, violence against Indigenous women. And, he basically starts yelling speak French, you Indian bitch, in French.
1: Oh my God, yeah.
0: All this stuff. And this very handsome man, excuse me, who had just told me his opinion on reconciliation, strode right up to the guy and laid him out flat.
1: Oh!
0: And I was like, wow, you didn't have to do that, thank you. And then I immediately went and called my mom and I was like, I found the man I'm going to marry.
1: Oh yeah, fanny flutters all around.
0: Oh yeah, 100%. She was like, are you sure about this? I was like, yes, it's happened. Anyway, it did not happen, thank God. That was sort of my first in public taste of reconciliation circa 2014. And so I always sort of get a little chuckle around this time of year. Mm-hmm. you know, especially, and I get it. And this isn't to criticize any Indigenous person who was a part of organizing mm-hmm. or consulting on or providing knowledge about anything related to National Indigenous Peoples Day. I'm always happy if workers get paid time off.
2: Yeah.
0: That rules. Nobody should ever have to work and fuck money, but like,
1: honestly.
0: None of these critiques are aimed at those folks. This is strictly aimed at the Canadian state, and mm-hmm. it's little performance of now suddenly we give a shit about Indigenous people. Right. And you know, we're 12 years later.
2: Yeah.
0: And
1: look at the fruits of that labor.
0: We sure are 12 years later. Yeah.
1: Yeah.
0: Yeah.
1: Oh God. Yeah.
0: So yeah, what's it like? Like, because this is the other thing, right? There's a lot of stereotypes. Even kind of within our own communities, about like what communism is, what anarchism is, who is a communist or an anarchist, what that means, you know, and at least I know I've heard a lot as an anarchist, you know, like, why are you even calling yourself that?
2: Mm-hmm.
0: You know, like we did that or we had that, or that's a European thing, you know?
1: Contradictory, yeah.
0: You know? I always feel kind of like, I don't know, conflicted around this time of year.
1: Yeah, I mean, mirroring a lot of what you said and those feelings. Reconciliation, that, you know what, that very, very handsome man, I share that opinion with too. I mean, when it first came out, and then this is the thing too, like, it's great ideas, great thoughts on paper, but like when it comes down to it, like who's really benefiting, like what, so that white people can feel a little bit better about themselves. If you look at like the actionable things that have quote unquote like changed, like what has changed, there's still so much segregation, there's still so much racism, animosity, like there's what has changed other than the fact that like it's something to be like, oh well, we're doing something. It's like, well are you? You look at like the calls to action, it's like how many of those are really being done in like a full capacity, but also like who's reinforcing that these things are being done? You know, I've seen through you know, certain employments that like it's
0: well, and you know, think about like the thing that honestly, it makes me sick to my stomach. You know, the recent cuts to Jordan's principal. Mm-hmm. UConn kids across the territory are going hungry because the feds fucking decided to cut Jordan's principal funding for, you know, hundreds, if not thousands of people. Mm-hmm. And that's one of the results.
2: Yeah.
0: And like, you're supposed to tell me that hashtag reconciliation is going, you know, strong
1: or anywhere really,
0: or, yeah, that anybody actually gives a shit,
1: yeah,
0: like you're still making deliberate policy decisions. Yeah. Like, tell me what the difference is between feds making deliberate policy decisions to starve Indigenous children in residential schools mm-hmm. for scientific experiments, I mean material difference, and deciding to cut the funding to feed Indigenous kids in schools.
2: Mm-hmm.
0: And I mean, like, I have my opinions on settler schools and settler education. We know what the purpose of that is.
2: Yes.
0: And we also know that, you know, most folks definitely want their kids to go to school, et cetera. But also, it is illegal for your child to not be in school at mm-hmm. a certain point. So, like again, what's changed? What's changed? We've got the carcerality. We've got the victimizing of our children, the targeting of our children.
1: Oh, my God. The targeting. Yeah.
0: The mobilizing of the administrative violence of the state.
2: Mm-hmm.
0: And there's fucking Mark Carney, and everybody's, you know, applauding him because he said what radicals have been saying for a million years, which is the U.S. is imperialist.
1: Right.
0: Yeehaw. Like.
1: But then, like, I mean, between the words and the actions of, says a lot of pretty words that people, you know, standing ovation for. But what are your actions showing, really? Like, it's one, not aligning with those words, and two, not aligning with anything I could fucking get behind, that's for sure.
0: Yeah. Well, and, you know, it goes to show, right? Like, you know, this is why it's so important to have a systemic analysis,
2: mm-hmm.
0: you know, and like I tend to be biased. Like I'm less good at kind of the interpersonal and the relational, but I love it. I love a systemic analysis. But, you know, once you know the game, you can't be fooled. And all these colonizers use the exact same playbook,
1: mm-hmm.
0: you know, and it might look different on the surface, but fundamentally it's the same story again and again. Canada mm-hmm. cannot make foundational change to its relationship with Indigenous peoples mm-hmm. because Canada is built on Indigenous exploitation yes. and dispossession.
1: Mm-hmm.
0: And one of the things I'm really excited about, the piece we're about to read, is that as an anarchist, this author, you know, dives right to the heart of that, mm-hmm. right? It's you can't trust the state to do anything that will undermine its own interests.
1: Oh, absolutely. And just especially being Indigenous, like where are our interests? Nowhere in that when it comes to the state. Not at all. You said it perfectly, like the absolute exploitation of everything that we are. And now, oh my God, these phony fucking pat yourself on the back stuff. It's like, sure, we'll get a land acknowledgement, but Janet down the hall is still going to fucking mean mug me. Like,
0: yeah, totally. And you know, and deny you, you know, services or medication absolutely. That you need or, absolutely. You know, housing or, you know, any number of things,
1: yeah,
0: right?
1: Yeah, like, yeah.
0: Yeah. It's been so interesting as a Métis person because one of the things that reconciliation sort of, you know, jump-started in some way, well, I shouldn't say jump-started, it was in the works, but, you know, sort of, I guess, hastened along, was the Métis are now in talks with the federal government for the mm-hmm. first time rather than the various provinces and territories in the case of the NWT to get some kind of, I guess, what could be termed a modern treaty.
1: Mm-hmm.
0: And I was one of the very, very few people who voted against adopting a constitution, which would be kind of the first step in this treaty process.

0: So
1: yeah, maybe.
0: Yeah. So we're looking at, you know, 30 plus years.
1: Yeah.
0: And when you look at who's in WCC, mm-hmm. it's Indigenous people. Who's down at the shelter? It's Indigenous people. Yeah. You know, who's overrepresented in, you know, insufficient housing statistics, violence, et cetera, et cetera, right? It's yep. like, it's still a mirror of everything that we see in the prairies.
1: Oh, 100%.
0: And that's not to poo-poo the Umbrella Final Agreement in, mm-hmm. in any way.
1: Yeah.
0: But I was quite shocked. Well, I shouldn't say I was shocked. It's just, I didn't expect it to be so blatant.
1: Yeah.
0: So, you know, things like National Indigenous Peoples Day, and for those of us who have, you know, for whatever reason, managed to secure employment that gives us paid days off or, you know, whatever, high fives to us, I guess, like, fine. But it almost feels like a slap in the face.
1: Yeah.
0: You know, it almost feels like, I think there was a joke party. I can't remember if it was in Canada or the States that was like the pony and ice cream party. And it was like, elect us and we'll give you a pony and ice cream.
1: Oh my God. Yeah.
0: You know, and that's kind of what it feels like for all of the Indigenous voters who went out and, you know, voted in federal elections. It's like, cool. You don't get your land. You don't get sovereignty. You don't get anything approaching reconciliation or parity wages or non-substandard housing or not poisoned land and water or, you know, the capacity to like engage in cultural practice without getting killed by cops, you know?
1: Yeah. Yeah.
0: But it's fine because you get this paid day off if you are lucky enough to be probably middle class.
1: Yeah. Yeah.
0: Pony and ice cream, you know? Yeah. Like it's just, and again, I'm not poo-pooing it,
1: yeah.
0: right? Because like it's an opportunity for us to get together on the solstice, which is like obviously, you know, important to do.
1: Absolutely.
0: And to kind of have space and you know, for people to engage respectfully, you know, with what it is that we're doing, which, mm-hmm. I mean, I don't know about you, but when I was a kid, like, yeah, right.
1: Honestly, know? Yeah, like, yeah.
0: So, I mean, that is a change, but it's not, yeah. it's not sovereignty.
1: No.
0: It's not land back.
1: It's
0: it
1: not
0: is
1: enough.
0: Not transforming the material conditions of the occupation that we're forced to live under.
1: Yeah.
0: So.
1: It's a small crumb.
0: Yeah, totally.
1: Yeah.
0: Oh man, okay, we've already been going.
1: Ooh.
0: It is 9:31 on Sea Juice 92.5 FM. Clearly, Toots Honey Church and myself, Regina Tintada, could really go on about this forever. But I think maybe we should have a bit of a musical break and then get into our reading, perhaps.
1: Perfect.
0: So Toots Honey Church has very generously given their musical discernment talents to the show tonight, and we've got a couple of their songs queued up. Toots, we were going to start with Superman and then go into The Hallucination. Did you want to say anything about the songs you chose?
1: Yeah, sure. So the first one by Superman, you know, I mean, both songs I just emotionally connect with throughout my, you know, coming to love and accept and be proud of who I am. But with that came the acceptance of all the things that were done to our people. And, you know, I shied away from that for most of my life. And, you know, once I started diving back in to, yeah, understand where I come from and kind of what has shaped me both in the past and then how it's, you know, shows up in the present. Like, you know, these songs I feel represent all of that, what our people have gone through, what we're still going through, and just the effects of everything that has happened in between. So it's, you know, very, both songs are very, very meaningful to me on a very personal level.
0: Yeah. Awesome. Okay, so we're going to start with Somewhere by Superman and Northern Cree for all you powwow fans out there.

Somewhere there's a little boy who's ready to play first game basketball, but this is a sad day. See, Dad's had a fight with his moms and he was gone. Now he's sad. See, another dad sharing his son on. There's a young girl cutting her flesh, suicidal, nothing but death. Up in the breath, molested by a loved one. The pain is real, but won't tell anybody because the shame she feels. And somewhere there's a man cheating on his wife, playing with fire, been a liar all his life. And he laughs at his whole past, he's stained with sin, and doesn't know his wife's doing the same thing.

brother. Way back they had a fight, never spoke hardly. Now they never get the chance to say I'm sorry. Somewhere a young woman just hit the stage. They throw dollar bills at her. She strips for days, she's getting paid, trying out different ways. She cries herself to sleep and says it's okay. And somewhere there's a pastor who prays a lot, but sometimes it feels like heaven's gates are locked. Come Sunday, he's preaching all about his love, even though he knows his daughter's strung out on drugs. Somewhere there's a young man watching his back.

What about your dad?

listen, but listen, cause it's much harder living it than listening to the hardships. So the heart's conditioned to condition the air. When the air, the conditions keep cool, but the more tears sometimes are clear to vision. Now what I see, been a long time coming to drop, running, rocking, reaching new peaks so the youngest can finally summit, climbing high above and flying from it up to the skies and overstanding the corruption and deconstructing the lies. I've seen this country decline, try to keep discussions confined, hide the undecided, over extract and try to understand.

0: faster.
1: Alrighty, so we turns out we're still dealing a little bit with some technical difficulties. So we had a bit more of a musical interlude than usual while I was on the phone with our tech savior. Thanks, Brett. anyway, so we heard a few amazing jams, starting with John Wynn Was a Nazi, which is a Fucked Up and the Hallucination collaboration. Obviously, it rules, and I recommend folks go and have a listen. Before that was Built Like Bannock by Mr. Saga, and then How I Feel, again by The Hallucination, Leonard Sumner, and a couple other folks. And then first up was Somewhere by Superman and Northern Cree. So yeah, some great tunes there. And I know we promised some Métis anarchism this fine evening, but due to these technical difficulties, I think it makes sense to maybe hold off on that for now. And I think Toots, Honeychurch, and I, obviously we love riffing off each other and having a you know, tongue wag or whatever. apologies for that, but you're going to have to listen to us in our own words, I think, for the rest of the show, and maybe we can have Toots Honeychurch back another time.
2: Oh, absolutely. I would love that.
1: To this particular piece. But so we were talking about kind of reconciliation, its promises, its disappointments, and, you know, how that kind of feeds into our feelings as Indigenous leftists about National Indigenous Peoples Day. And it's complex, maybe, is,
2: it is
1: how I would say. Yeah, I don't know what it means to be recognized and supposedly, quote unquote, celebrated by a state that is literally violently occupying your people.
2: Yeah, like to this day, like, you know, it's it's crazy, like, when these things happen, you know, we like, yeah, some people get a paid day off in some of the territories, you know, yeah, like nationally recognized, but at the same time, like, you know, continuously fought against, like, you see any Indigenous nation is, for any like slight sliver forward, they're also being fought in, you know, Supreme Courts. But like there is just to have like what the government has put on paper is, you know, their right, like you know, whatever nation it is, their right, and the Canadian government is still like fighting that, like it's literally on paper, and you still don't want to back that, like, it's just is mind blowing, and then saying oh no, we're making steps forward, are we really?
1: Yeah, well, I mean, God, like, you know, you think about how long Cindy Blackstock's been fighting. You know, she talks about how, you know, she's fighting for kids that are adults now.
2: Yeah.
1: Right. It's taken that long. And, you know, just appeal after appeal after appeal, just to make sure that First Nations kids in care get like equitable funding.
2: Yeah.
1: Like it's the Canada's is responsible for so many Indigenous kids being in care.
2: Yeah. I think like something like 96% or something of the kids in foster care in, I think it's the Yukon, I can't remember if it was all three of the territories, but yeah, they're Indigenous. It's like 96%.
1: Yeah.
2: And we make up how much of the population? Like, yeah, not enough 25. For it to be that much. Yeah. Like,
1: yeah. Wild. It's absolutely, I mean, but it's also not a bug, right? It's a feature.
2: Mm-hmm.
1: Because, you know, statistics are going to be probably basically the exact same, you know, relative to population rates, et cetera, like throughout throughout the provinces as well.
2: Yeah.
1: You know, it's the same with prisons, right? Like,
2: yeah.
1: You know, we don't know for sure, of course, but like, you know, the chances are very good that there's been a significant amount of time where 100% of the people in the WCC are Indigenous.
2: Oh yeah.
1: Right. In the prairies, you know, we're looking at in the high 90s,
2: yeah.
1: Depending, you know, places like Saskatchewan and things like that. Like, and you know, one of the things that gets me about, you know, both kind of the foster care rates and incarceration rates is when you look at the data on it, you can trace like a really direct line to the 1951 Indian Act amendments.
2: Mm-hmm, absolutely.
1: Right? So you have like why the Indian Act amendments were in 1951 were particularly notable was they included two, well, they included a lot of big changes, but two of the really big ones were, the first is that I think they removed the requirement for Indigenous children to be taken to residential schools. Mm. And so residential school rates immediately started falling. And the other thing the 1951 amendment did was get rid of the passes, the reserve passes, so that you could, you know, the Indian agent would like write you a basically like fucking hallway note so that mm-hmm. you could like leave the res.
2: Yeah.
1: So you see, you know, rates of kids being taken to residential school start to steadily fall, right? From mm-hmm. about the 50s to the 90s, late 90s when the last one closed. And almost an exact mirror line, you see Indigenous incarceration rates yep. start to rise.
2: Yeah.
1: Right. And it's, and of course, also you then, you know, the 60s scoop, they call mm-hmm. it the 60s scoop, but it started in the 50s after, mm-hmm. you know, the 1951 amendment.
2: Yeah.
1: And, you know, it's that kind of thing that whatever nice words you want to put on it, mm-hmm. the relations of power remain exactly the same mm-hmm. and the function of the Canadian state remains exactly the same. And that is to contain, control, remove and eliminate Indigenous peoples mm-hmm. to open the door for resource extraction. And so it doesn't matter if you're doing the elimination via residential schools or prisons or foster care or the 60s scoop, you know, the elimination's still happening.
2: Oh, absolutely.
1: Right. Yeah. Or, you know, we can also look at the drug poisoning crisis. Mm-hmm. We can look at the epidemic of missing and murdered Indigenous women, girls, Two-Spirit people. Mm-hmm. We can look at the rise of transphobia and homophobia. Mm-hmm. We can look at, I would even argue, you know, because a lot of people like to somehow try to pit us against immigrants, right? Newcomers.
2: Yeah, yeah.
1: Right? We can even look at rising xenophobia against newcomers mm-hmm. as, you know, that's also colonial.
2: Yeah.
1: Right? Like, that's not how we've ever done things. Like, right? People, you know, the border crossed us, right?
2: Yep.
1: Anyway.
2: I know. It's a wild time to be alive, but when hasn't it been when you're Indigenous, honestly?
1: Yeah. Well, I mean, you know, that's kind of the thing, right? Like, yeah. People keep talking about, oh, the apocalypse is coming. You know, fascism is almost here. And it's like, well, guess what? The rest of us have been living under.
2: For real, it's like, oh, this is your first time? Really?
1: Yeah, yeah.
2: Like,
1: totally. You knew
2: we're sitting here like, oh, all right, all right.
1: Yeah, totally.
2: Oh, man, yeah.
1: Come on, we got a spot by the fire for you.
2: Like, yeah. Warming the seat for a bit now. Hop on.
1: Yeah, but it's. I mean, it's also so interesting to see, you know, our own people try to navigate these kind of weird, right? Because, like, up until, I would say, pretty, like, it feels like within my lifetime, although, you know, I'm sure things have gotten more civil from before then. But, like, you know, I won't say it feels less hostile, but, like, you know, it's not something that you're getting like openly mocked for every day by everyone anymore. So like,
2: well, yeah, I mean, it,
1: you know, it's interesting to try to navigate this. Yeah. Right?
2: And because you're right. Like even within my lifetime, like the drastic differences between when I was, you know, coming up in elementary school, high school, and like the shit I got made fun of for even growing up here where there's so many First Nations, like, you know, still being bullied for being Indigenous and yeah, how the differences between then and now. Yeah, it's gotten better, sure, but like it's.
1: But it still feels like that veneer, right?
2: Because yeah.
1: Like, you know, the same folks who, you know, either are biting their tongues or patting themselves on the back for, you know, not being actively an asshole to you mm-hmm. are still not showing up to anything. They're still not, you know, paying their rent, donating, giving labor, you know, providing resources, you know, volunteering their time, yeah. like, any, you know, any, like, nobody's willing to give, well, I shouldn't say nobody, like, some people, and yeah. I would say particularly radical leftists, even of the settler variety, although they can be very, you know, they're new here, right?
2: Like, yeah.
1: You got to kind of see spot run things sometimes.
2: Yeah.
1: But, you know, like, it's like there needs to be, and I think this is one of the things that the reconciliation discourse has, you know, obviously co-optation by the settler colonial state, by capitalism, et cetera, that always happens, right? But I think there's been a real push by the powers that be to try to swerve white people away from betraying whiteness, rejecting whiteness, mm-hmm. working to abolish whiteness into, oh, well, you can be white and an ally and this and that without actually having to like make any real changes or support real material transformation for Indigenous peoples, et cetera.
2: Well, and that's the issue that I have had since, you know, since my eyes started to become more open in these areas is the mask of what people want you to see of them. And like, you know, and that's the thing is that like there are a lot of good people wanting to do good things, but when you have to dismantle a system that has been so deeply ingrained within generations, it's like, one, they don't know how to do that, and two, like, as you can be as good of a person as you want to be, but like these are systems that have served you know you for generations, so you don't want to at a base level, like you don't want to because it's hard and nobody actively wants to do hardship.
1: Well, and I mean, I think even beyond that, right? Because I actually don't think it would be, I think like, I wouldn't say I'm utopian as such, but I do tend towards like I believe very strongly in prefiguration, right? So like we imagine the future that we want to exist and then we act as though that future is happening, right? And like, I think there's just way too, like the benefits far, far outweigh the downsides.
2: Oh, absolutely.
1: Of land back, of Indigenous sovereignty.
2: Yeah.
1: Including for settlers, right?
2: Absolutely. 100%. Yeah.
1: And, but one of the things that colonialism has done, and, you know, I think it's really apparent when you have conversations with people about it, is just colonialism kills the imagination.
2: Mm-hmm. Yeah.
1: You know, there's that kind of famous radical Ursula K. Le Guin quote where she, you know, talks about how capitalism, you know, they used to say that monarchies were inevitable and that the king was given his power by God. And, you know, that's kind of how people like to talk about capitalism, as though it's inevitable, as though it's all encompassing, as though there's nothing alternative to it.
2: Yeah, this is the only way to be.
1: Yeah. And, you know, we're lucky enough, I think, that we can really directly remember otherwise. And I think especially in the North, you know. Mm-hmm. There's still living memory of people who were born on the land, who grew up on the land up here, which is, oh my God, just incredible.
2: Yeah.
1: And that's the thing that kind of gives me real hope, is that we still have the knowledge. We still have that. We can remember it. We can point and look and say, you know, it's not going to be exactly as it was, right?
2: Yeah. But there is a better way to be than this.
1: We can relate differently.
2: Yeah.
1: And it's going to require a transformation of, you know, your worldview from the ground up.
2: Yeah. Yeah.
1: But how exciting is that?
2: Right. And it can be exciting and absolutely terrifying, again, for a lot of people that don't know otherwise or have been even taught through, you know, the societal systems or, you know, familial systems or whatever that, you know, what that change is going to be a bad thing, or it's not going to work. If you have it so ingrained that this is just going to be an absolute, like,
1: well,
2: you know,
1: scarcity,
2: it's going to be a failure.
1: Right?
2: Yeah. Like that is terrifying, but I mean, that's where we ask people like to do the work within themselves to be okay with change. And, you know, it may be difficult in some areas, this change, but like, again, the benefits far outweigh like what the difficulties will be. And don't we all, oh my God, don't we all just want to get along?
1: And I think that is a perfect place to wrap up with that beautiful, inspirational message. I think I just heard a flute and an eagle cry when you said that.
2: Ever sacred.
1: So Totsani Church, thank you so much. I wish we could just go on and on all night. And I'm sure we're going to keep chatting after the show. But yeah, folks, if this was something, you know, having an Indigenous takeover of FTP was something you enjoyed, let us know. Absolutely. Or if there's other guests that you think would be fun to have on, drop us some names. And I'll also just say that, like, if you don't like the Indigenous takeover of FTP,
2: too bad.
1: Too bad. It's happening. It's going to happen again. But yeah. And I think, you know, we all just want to get along. And also, you know, maybe take this opportunity, this particular National Indigenous Peoples Day, to really think about power and material conditions when thinking about, you know, especially if you get a paid day off, what that means for you, especially if you're a settler. And, you know, go out there and really make, try to make some change, and not just kind of within yourself as per various self-help books, et cetera, but like go out there, take action, make it happen. And yeah, my sincerest hope is that National Indigenous People Days will be numbered, because Canada's days will be numbered.
2: Yay, yay.
1: And with that, I guess we will leave you for the evening. And we have gone a little bit over. I'm going to just take this because whatever, time is a colonial construct as we understand it. And yeah, we've got some more sweet tunes. So we're going to play you out. We listened to the beginning of it, but it's so sweet. Let's play it out. John Wayne Was a Nazi by Fucked Up and The Hallucination. This has been FTP. It is 10:03 p.m. on C Juice 92.5 FM.

gold ring for Mark, a token of esteem. Running through ghost closet locker rooms to hide from Peter, has fallen to the old cold stone floor, wheezing and emitting a seemingly endless flow of ectoplasmic white goo from ears and mouth. A wind rushes through the hall, whistles as it breezes through the narrow slits in the green locker doors. I hide in one of these, number 13. Barely concealed but hopeful,

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0: 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I don't know what you're doing, but you must be doing something right.
1: Thank you, sir.
0: Mr. Boston. Seems to like you.
1: I like it back.
0: Well, don't let this one slip. Or you could be going to military school.

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1: I think he's right. 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

0: If only God would give me some sign. 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
1: Not with those frames.

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0: Well, that's got a real nice taste to it, though. 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
1: That was before he started using his name as a pun. 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
0: The Wonder Dog King, swiftest and strongest of Eskimo lead dogs, blazes the trail through storm and snow for Sergeant Preston as he meets the Challenge of the Yukon. Sergeant Preston was typical of the small band of Northwest Mounted Police, who preserved law and order in the new Northwest country, where the greed for wealth and power led to frequent violence and bloodshed. But in spite of the odds against them, Sergeant Preston and his Wonder Dog King met that challenge, and justice ruled triumphant. When Butch Rand swaggered into the Gold Nugget Bar in Selkirk, a hush fell over the gathering for a moment. Butch was a tremendous man with powerful shoulders and huge fists, which he used at the slightest provocation. Two men at a table in the corner talked about him in low tones.
2: Hey, there's Butch Rand.
3: Is that Butch? I've heard about him, but I ain't never seen him before.
4: Hurry up, Barney. I want a drink and be quick about it.
5: All right.
3: Ornery, Andy.
2: Ornery? When he gets a couple of drinks, it means trouble. He's got a disposition like a rattlesnake.
4: Hurry up, Barney.
3: Ain't he the one who beat up little Jim Cody?
2: Yeah. He always wants to fight. I wish someone could lick him. Trouble is, he's too big. He's no good and nothing but a bully. Well, let's get out of here before we get mixed up with him.
6: Well, Bill, what's your hurry?
2: Hello, Butch.
6: You wouldn't believe just because I came in, would you?
2: I got business to attend to.
6: Just a minute. Don't get sassy with me.
5: Here's your drink, Butch. Don't stop nothing in this bar.
6: So, Barney, you think you're tough, do you? If I want to start something, I'll start it, see? And what's more, I'll start it with you.
2: Butch, let him go.
6: Yeah, I'll let him go when I get him off from behind that
2: bar.
6: Why,
2: you big walrus?
6: You what? If you want any more, stand up and take it.
2: You're twice as big as he is. Why don't you pick on somebody
6: else? You little weasel. You have to squeak out a turn.
2: Let me go.
6: I'm going to drape you over a table and teach you a lesson. You put
2: him out. Sergeant Preston, help.
7: All right, Butch. Let him go.
6: Oh. Is Preston of the Northwest Mounted?
7: When you want to fight, find someone your own size.
6: You're almost my size, Preston. I notice whenever you come around me, you got your dog with you and your uniform on.
7: Butch, I think it's time someone taught you a lesson, a hard lesson.
6: Yeah? Who?
7: I'm putting my dog outside, and I'm going to take my tunic off. I'll be out of uniform then. And you're going to get a beating that you'll never forget.
6: That suits me, Mounty.
2: But, Sergeant, he's too big for you.
8: Good for Preston.
9: I hope he doesn't stop a lot of
7: him. Here, King. Outside, boy. Barney, I'm afraid this is going to be a little hard on your bar.
5: I don't care if you break up the place. If you teach that buzzard a lesson, move the tables back, boys.
8: Sure, darn right we will.
2: This is going to be good.
7: All right, Butch. You ready?
6: You bet I'm ready. You bet. Oh!
7: All right, Butch, get up.
8: Boy, what a walk that was.
9: Butch is getting up.
2: All right, Sergeant, suck him.
6: Lucky punch, Mounty. Oh.
2: Well,
6: oh.
2: Oh. Butch, whoopee! That's the last of Butch.
5: Bet they heard that wall in the next block.
7: Well, have you had enough, Butch?
6: Yeah. Don't hit me again.
5: Good for you, Preston. Maybe that will teach him. He had this coming.
7: All right, Butch. Here, let me help you up.
6: Get away from me. I'll pick myself up.
7: Oh, very well. But remember this. The next time you pick a fight with anyone, this is going to be repeated. You hear?
6: And you remember this, Preston. Someday you're going to be sorry for this. Mighty sorry.
0: It was 2 weeks later, and Sergeant Preston was in the cabin of Bill Kramer.
7: Thought maybe you'd sell me that young Siberian sled dog of yours, Bill. I got permission from headquarters to buy one yesterday.
2: Sure, I'll sell him to you. I got two more pups just about ready to train. I can spare Boris now. Well, sonny, what you want?
10: Sergeant Preston, him here?
2: Yep, he's here. Preston, his little Indian boy wants to see you.
11: Oh?
2: Come in, son.
11: Well, hello. You want to see me?
10: Man sick in cabin. Him say me come get you.
11: Who is it?
10: Me not know name. Him call me. Say come get you quick.
11: Well, can you take me to the cabin?
10: Me show you.
11: I'll see you later, Bill. Guess I better get out there right away. Come on, King.
10: Third cabin. Some trees.
12: Looking. Fire your huskies.
11: You can run along now, Una. Thanks for showing me the way.
10: Me go town.
12: On, King. On, huskies.
11: Well, here we are, fella. Guess you better stay out here. If there's a sick man in there, it's no place for a dog. Stay with the team, King. It's Sergeant Preston. Anyone here? Ah, strange.
6: Yeah, I got him. He never knew what hit him.
13: Sacre bleu! You've almost killed him, Butch.
6: You told me you'd like to see Preston get it for sending you up for 2 years. Well, you saw it.
13: There's danger. When he recovers...
6: He's not going to recover. We're setting fire to this place and taking dog team. When we get over the border to Alaska, we can sell it. I've got some friends in Eagle City who'll take care of us.
13: This is big risk just for revenge.
6: Them dogs will bring over 200 apiece. Now, come on. Help me set fire to this kindling. We'll open the door and window and get a good draft through here. There won't be enough of Preston left to tell that he was a mountain. There. It's going fine. Now let's get out of here before we cook with him.
13: Maybe we should tie him.
6: Nah, he's out. And that smoke will keep up. Now, come on, we gotta hurry. Now leave the door open. It'll burn faster.
13: That lead dog, he will not let you touch the sled.
6: Yeah, I forgot about him.
13: Maybe we should shoot him.
6: Nah, they'd find him dead and start looking for Preston. Yeah, I got a bad idea. Hey, King, get Preston. In there, Preston.
13: He seemed to know something is wrong.
6: Find him.
13: He's going. He is brave dog to go in that cabin.
6: Hey, come on. We'll fix it so he stays in there. Now there. He's in there with him. Now, come on. Get this dog team going.
0: The huge gray dog ran at the sight of his master, who lay unconsciously on the floor of the cabin. Smoke was beginning to fill the small room and poured out of the open window. King licked his master's face and tugged at his sleeve. Preston groaned and his head moved slowly from side to side. The flames crept toward him, licking between the boards of the floor. Frantically, King pulled at the mount's coat. Then Preston's eyes opened slowly.
14: King! King! Help me, boy! Help!
0: Half-consciously, Preston threw his arm over King's neck. As the great dog dragged him toward the door, Preston crawled on his knees beside him. At the door, Preston's head drooped, and his body sagged toward the floor. But the great dog barked sharply, and the Mountie raised his head groggily.
15: The door.
14: I'll open it.
0: With a terrific effort, Preston raised his hand and turned the knob. Clinging to King's collar, he forced himself to crawl forward and suddenly collapsed outside in the snow, the huge dog lying exhausted close beside him.

0: It was hours later when Bill Kramer heard the sharp bark of a dog and then a stumbling footstep outside his door.
1: Where? Kirsten! What happened to you? Here, let me help you in.
2: Almost. Didn't make it, Bill.
1: Let me get you over on my cart. Never mind, King. He's going to be all right.
2: That was Butch. He hit me over the head and stole my dog, Dame.
1: Butch, a dirty polecat. And I better fix your head right now.
2: We'll take your dog, Dame, and get him.
1: Not in your condition. You're going to sleep for a while.
2: Have to get him, Bill.
1: Now, don't worry. I got a good, fast team. You're going to rest tonight. If you're well enough, we'll start after him tomorrow morning. But you're riding on my sled.

0: Bill Kramer's dog team was one of the finest in the North Country. With King riding free ahead, following the trail of his own dog team, the powerful animals raced over the snow behind him. The second day of the chase, they halted at a spot where Butch had made camp.
1: Well, from the looks of this camp, I'd say they could have left it sooner than this morning.
2: They're not making very good time. My dog team's used to King leading them. Butch is probably having plenty of trouble with them.
1: Well, we'd better rest here a while, Preston. This has all been pretty hard on you.
2: My head's a lot better. You're the one that should be tired, Bill. I've been riding most of the time. From now on, I'm staying on my feet. We should catch them by tomorrow.
1: They're heading straight for the Alaskan border, all right. But they still got a long way to go.
2: I'll catch Butch Rand if I have to follow him to Siberia.
1: Preston, look. Over there in the trees. Big gray husky coming this way.
2: What? That looks like Jack, my wheel dog. Jack! Here, Jack! Jack! Jack, old fella, you got away last night. Look, Bill, he chewed himself loose.
1: Well, that'll slow Butch down some.
2: It certainly will. Jack's one of my strongest dogs. What? No wonder he deserted. Butch has been using a whip on my team. Look at the welt across his head. They aren't used to a whip.
1: Dirty rat. Let's not stop, Preston. Let's keep after him.
2: Well, hitch Jack with your team. Won't take long to catch them now.
0: The early darkness had fallen when Butch and Jean stopped to make camp the following evening.
3: See that you tie them dogs up right tonight. Losing that husky yesterday cost us about $250.
4: These dogs, I don't like for tie them. They are fierce.
3: Yeah, I'll help you. Beat them over there. They try to bite.
4: All day they act funny. They seem to hear something. You think someone follow us?
3: Huh? Yeah, sure. Maybe Preston's ghost and his dead lead dog, huh? Yeah, you're crazy. How could anybody follow us? There wasn't anyone knew we did it.
4: I don't like it.
3: Hey, come on. Help me with these curs. Yeah, shut up, you flea-bitten hounds. Come here.
5: Look out!
3: Bite at me, will you? Yeah, I'll show you. Give me that whip. Now we'll see who's master. Get away from me. Take him off. Get away.
6: Keep your hands clean and keep them up.
2: All right, King. Back. Let him up.
4: You, how did you
2: My
4: get out?
2: My dog got me out of that cabin. All right, Butch, get up. I should let King get even for some of the things you've done to my team.
3: Oh, took me by surprise, or I
2: would you like to try again? I'll give you 3 minutes to get ready.
3: No, keep away.
2: You always fight little people, and King's a man-sized dog. Is that it?
1: Preston! Did you get him?
2: Yes, Bill. King got Butch just in time to save one of my dogs. Get together, you two. You'll be handcuffed for the night. You're both under arrest for attempted murder.
1: You better handcuff him to a log, Preston. He might try getting away.
2: That won't be necessary, Bill. We'll let King watch them. They won't try anything without guns or whips. I know, King. You'd like to continue the fight with Butch. Sometimes it's too bad we have to represent the law.

These copyrighted dramas originate in the studios of WXYZ Detroit, and all characters, names, places, and incidents used are fictitious. They are sent to you each week at the same time. Hugh Holder speaking. This is the Michigan Radio Network.

0: 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I'm Janelle Hardy, creator of the transformational memoir writing course, The Art of Personal Mythmaking, and I'm delighted you're listening in. 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A love of story and a curiosity about people's relationships with their creativity and their bodies, and a deep desire to host truly, profoundly beautiful conversations with wonderful people. It's episode 92, and I'm sharing an encore of a delightful conversation I had with Nicole Galota from 2017. And I really appreciate how she shows up in the world, her creative spark, her approach to writing, and I enjoyed how she told the Beauty and the Beast story. So these are some of the many reasons I wanted to revive this conversation and share it again. But I'm going to share a little more about Nicole because she's grown and done even more writing and built even more beautiful worlds out there since I had this conversation with her. So Nicole is the author of Wild Words, Rituals, Routines, and Rhythms for Braving the Writer's Path. And a couple of years ago, I had the great delight of going into my hometown of Whitehorse, Yukon, Canada, on Main Street, going into our independent bookstore, which is amazing, by the way. It has the best magazine rack I've come across. And just browsing around, which is one of the routines I love to do. And what do I see on the little section of writing? But Nicole's book, Wild Words, which just thrilled me to see an independent creator having their books reach as far into the world as the far northwest of Canada. So what a delight. And when I had that conversation in 2017, Wild Words was not yet a book. But the thing that caught my attention about Nicole was her book called Eat This Poem, a literary feast of recipes inspired by poetry, which is just fantastic. How many people think like that and then write books about eating poems and feasting? Totally up my alley. So I had to have her on the podcast. Other things about Nicole: her winning poetry chapbook, Migration, was published by Flyway, a journal of writing and environment at Iowa State University. She's the founder of the Wild Words community, where she helps fellow writers embrace the season they're in, create at their own pace, and care for their minds and bodies along the way. She's got a great big list of essays and poems published in lovely literary journals and magazines. And she's also a Daring to Rest Yoga Nidra facilitator. Her purpose being to guide women to feel both physically rested and tapped into their creative potential. So, like most people I'm interested in talking more with, she integrates a lot of different interests and skills into her work and her ways of showing up. So with that, I will invite us directly into the conversation, where we start by sharing where we are in the world and whose people's land we're on. So I'm on Vancouver Island in Canada, in an area called the Cowichan Warm Lands, and it's the most temperate area in all of Canada. In fact, because I'm from the far north of Canada, the Yukon, which is beside Alaska, I find
1: it's strange being here and thinking I'm still in Canada because any ideas of Canada don't apply to this area. There's almost no snow in the winter. It almost never gets below freezing. It's really unlike the stereotypes. So,
0: It sounds like Los Angeles.
1: yeah, maybe. And so winters here are usually super cold. Not cold, but damp, really rainy and gray. And I can't say I love that. So I'm looking out my living room windows right now, and it's not raining and it's not windy, and there's birds flitting about, and that makes me feel so happy.
0: It sounds really idyllic.
1: Yeah, but I happen to really like cold, crisp, snowy, wintry days. However, this is a close second. So I'm really curious about what your surroundings are like in LA and also just in your area.
0: Yeah, so I'm in Los Angeles, and as someone who grew up in California, and I have so many friends that live in other parts of the country and the world where they actually do have seasons and they get snow. And so I know when I say it's cold in LA, for a lot of people, they're like, really? It's not that cold. But for us, we've had a surprisingly chilly and wet winter here as well. So there's definitely still been a lot of sunshine, but we've had days that are maybe, 50 degrees and that's the high. And for Los Angeles, that's certainly chilly. And we've had quite a few rainstorms this winter, which is great for the drought that we've had in the state for many years. So it's definitely been kind of a wet and crisp winter so far, which I think is kind of nice. It's nice to have a shift in seasons, and I find that my creativity sort of ebbs and flows as well with the seasons as well.
1: Oh,
0: So it's
1: interesting.
0: been nice to feel like you just want to curl up and drink tea and, because, yeah.
1: Yeah, cozy is good. So I'm always curious about what stories resonate for people. So what's your favorite fairy tale?
0: So when I was thinking about this question, I kept going back to all of the Disney films that I grew up watching. And of course, a lot of those classics were adapted by fairy tales that were written, I think, in probably the 17 and 1800s, and probably a lot of liberties were taken as well with the stories. But I have very fond memories of many of those films. And the one that I gravitated to the most when I was growing up was Beauty and the Beast. So when I figured that out, I took some time and I was trying to figure out why did Belle resonate with me so much as a character? And I think on the surface, the first thing was that, she was a bookworm. So she loved the library. She was carrying books around. I think I saw some of myself in her at a young age. So just on the surface, I recognize some of myself in her. But I think the more interesting piece is that she really was digging for what was underneath the surface. And I think the film sort of has this theme that kind of runs throughout, where you have a beast who we don't know a lot about. He lives

0: the way that they are. And so I think Belle really had that quality, even though she was a little apprehensive at first when she showed up, which I think anyone would be, but part of herself really remained open to finding out what the real story was.
1: I'd love it if you could tell me a short version, your version of Beauty and the Beast.
0: Oh gosh, let's see. So there's a young girl who, and I think in the film version, it's just her and her dad, but in the original, there are 7 or 8 kids or something.
1: There's a couple of stepsisters.
0: There's a larger family, I think. Yeah. So, but in the movie version, there's Belle and her dad, and they're kind of living this quiet life in the country, and Belle takes care of a lot of the domestic things, and she goes into town every day and picks up, food and runs errands, and she stops by the library and exchanges books. And then she has a suitor, Gaston, who comes knocking around and she is very, she's headstrong, she's independent, she's really not interested at all. And I'm trying to remember now how she ends up at the castle. I think her dad becomes sick. That might happen later on. But there's a reason that she went into the woods. She needed to find something. I can't actually remember all the circumstances around how she got there. But once she arrives, she goes inside and it's very quiet and mysterious. And then she encounters these people that I get, there's a clock and there's a teacup. These things are people that in the story, they used to be, human, and now they have turned into inanimate objects based on this curse that had befallen the house. And as soon as she walks in, the energy changes. So the beast, suddenly he awakens a little bit. He knows that something is there, and everyone in the house kind of starts whispering around thinking, this is it. Could she be the one? So they know something that we don't know at that point. There's a curse that can be broken. There was a spell, and they need someone like her to be able to restore their lives in the house, but she doesn't know that yet. So then she ends up having to stay there, and she just kind of settles in and gets to know, especially, I think it's Mrs. Potts and her son, the teacup and the mini teacup mm-hmm. or the the teapot and the little mini teacup. So she kind of befriends everyone in the house, and they start really kind of falling for her as well. And then she gets to know the beast a little bit. And then it turns out that her father is sick, or something happens to him, and she begs him to let her go and see him to make sure that he's okay. And the beast trusts her and lets her go, and I think makes her promise that she'll come back. And she goes back to see her father and to help take care of him. And then that's when everything in the village starts up, where there's kind of this rebellion, and Gaston is leading the charge to go kill the beast and to kind of, get him out of the area. So she, of course, now, I'm not sure if it's really love at that point, but she cares for him in her way, and really takes issue with this, of course. And so she goes back and tries, to protect him as well. So she's sort of caught between trying to protect a lot of people in her life at that point, her dad, who she's been with her whole life, and then this new person that, she doesn't really have all the information, but she feels something's mm-hmm. there. So, and then in the end, I think

0: she ends up realizing that, you know, it is love, and the beast is injured quite gravely. And it turns out that she does love him, and that's ultimately what breaks the spell. And, you know, I think it had to be an honest love. She didn't know that's what would happen. Mm-hmm. So it was very pure in that moment, I think. And, you know, and because it's a fairy tale, there's a happy ending, at least mm-hmm. in the Disney movies.
1: Yeah.
0: So, you know, the beast transforms back into who he once was, and they fall in love and live in the castle. And
1: mm-hmm. your version of Beauty and the Beast, what strikes me is the details that you remember that are really oriented around how caring Belle is
0: mm-hmm.
1: of the other people around her.
0: Yes. Yeah, I think that was probably just innate in her and who she was, being a caretaker, and just she sort of naturally fit that role. And I think, at least in the film, she was kind of the sole caretaker to her father as well. So probably from an early age, she took on that role as well. So when she met the beast and when she met all the characters, even though she was probably apprehensive, I think who she was just sort of naturally, you know, was exactly what they needed at that time in their lives as well.
1: Mm-hmm. How does that resonate to you, this caring bookworm girl who looks below the surfaces?
0: Yeah, I think Belle, I would maybe feel comfortable saying that she was an introvert. Mm-hmm. and you know, that is certainly who I am. I care for people quite a bit. I take care of them a lot through food as well. But I think I've always been wanting to care for others in some way. And kind of, I've sort of had that caretaker part of myself. And sometimes that resonates with me just in terms of self-care as well. It's not always external and wanting to, you know, I'm in some ways very fiercely protective of myself and my own capacity in that way. But I also do want to care for others as best I can. So it's kind of about finding that balance so that I'm not completely burned out and I still have, you know, something to give mm-hmm. to them as well.
1: The other thing that I am always curious about is people's relationship with their bodies.
0: Yes. I thought this was a very timely question for me because I had a baby at the end of 2015. So mm-hmm. my relationship to my body has changed very drastically. And it's really just in the last 6 months that I've started to feel like my body is my own again, and I can sort of figure out what this new relationship is like. So of course, when you have a baby, there's, you know, 9 or 10 months that you're physically carrying the child. And then depending, and if you breastfeed, how long that is. So you really have potentially, you know, a 2-year period of time where you are sharing your body with someone else. It, mm-hmm. you know, it's not entirely your own. And I think I can only speak for myself, but I think a lot of women, you just don't really think about it, to be honest. Your focus is not on your own body in the same mm-hmm. way. And so when that process sort of naturally ends and suddenly you can kind of feel yourself in your body again, you have to go through this process of figuring out what does that mean mm-hmm. now that you've had this enormous transition. So I'm really in a place in my life now where I don't care about the number on the scale. I don't care how many times I've exercised per week. I don't keep track of it. What I really care most about is how I feel. And I use exercise as a way to support my mental health, really. And I think my creativity is really affected by how I feel physically. Mm, mm-hmm. So that's kind of the space that I'm navigating now.
1: Yeah. So it sounds like you're at that 2 years since you had your baby, turning point.
0: It's been about, I guess he's about a year and a half now, so.
1: And so you're stepping back into yourself in your body. So what was it like going from in your relationship to your body, going from just being you in your body to being pregnant and having a baby? What changed?
0: It was, for me, it was kind of a strange thing. On the one hand, that process feels completely natural. I think because our bodies are just designed to do it. So there is something inherently natural about it. But I had kind of a rocky first half of my pregnancy, and there were many, many days where I did not feel well, and I was sick and had a lot of morning sickness. So it was really a struggle to just kind of feel balanced in that sense, and you're constantly trying to do everything you can to make yourself feel better and feel good. But then on the other side, you know that it's just not up to you. And there's just kind of some bigger force at work that you can't entirely control. So you kind of have to let go of a lot of that and just, do your best moment to moment to feel good, but also just recognize that this is it's this short term period in your life where you can't control everything that's going on in your physical body, and and that does affect externally maybe how you interact and how you're feeling and all of that, but that it's short term. So I think I always held on to that. It's like, okay, I know what my due date is. I know this is not going to be what my life is like, indefinitely. It's just this period. So I was really trying to stay in the present as much as possible, even though I wasn't always feeling well, because I knew it would pass, and I knew it was a season.
1: And then having your baby outside of your body, but still so dependent on you. What was that like for you?
0: That I guess that was just kind of an extension. It was just a different version of the process. So, instead of them being inside and kind of utilizing your body and nutrients from the inside out, it was this external experience. And so much of your schedule becomes dictated by this, this little person who has these needs and then they can't communicate to you. And so physically, you are just entirely focused on that. And I remember, and just the way you feel physically is so interesting. How, and you, it's almost like you take for granted when you're not pregnant, just kind of the daily happenings where you just go to your closet and pick out clothes and put them on and go about your day and maybe take a walk. And you don't, in some ways, you don't think about anything that's physically happening to you. And then when you have a baby, and I remember specifically coming home from the hospital, and you kind of have this emptiness in some way in your physical body. And then I sort of just wore sweatpants and yoga pants for a week. And I remember there was one day where I finally felt better and well enough. And I thought, you know what? I'm going to put on real clothes today. And my And I pulled out a pair of jeans and, put on a button-up shirt. And I remember it felt luxurious too, which, like I was saying before, you don't even think about it before. And suddenly just this act of picking out clothes and putting them on my body just felt like, a day at the spa or something. And it was just kind of this shocking physical feeling, but your body has gone through so much, and so it takes time to kind of get back into yourself. And there are those moments along the way that kind of remind you of the person that you used to be physically and emotionally as well. And you kind of just chug along and do what you need to do. And then eventually you're sort of given this gift back of, your son or daughter is in, a different phase of their lives and have different needs. And then it is sort of a gift, I think, to have some time and space again to start having kind of reintroducing your body to yourself and figuring out what that relationship is going to be now.
1: Yeah, and so that's where you're at right now, right?
0: Yes.
1: Reintroducing your body to yourself. So what does that look like for you?
0: So for me, in some ways, it's very similar to what it was like before I got pregnant. I'd been doing yoga for several years prior, and I discovered yoga at a time in my life when I was very stressed, mostly due to a very long commute that I had and some work-related stress. So I was looking for an outlet to just help to cope with some of that. And as I got into it, I just started realizing all of the benefits that yoga had. And some of it was physical, but so much was just the mental clarity that I got from it. And I sort of got hooked. And when I was kind of rediscovering exercise again post baby, I did go through a period where I sort of felt this surge of wanting to do more high impact exercise. I think it was mostly just because I could. And I think my body knew, hey, if you want to go out on a run, you can absolutely do it and you have nothing to worry about, nothing to think about. So I did go through this brief period where I wanted to do more high impact exercise. But then I just sort of felt like it wasn't working, and I decided to just go back to what I knew felt the best for me. And yoga is absolutely, absolutely it. So yoga and walking as well are really the two things that I gravitate to that make me feel the best mentally and physically.
1: And your relationship with your body now, this reacquainting process,
0: Yes.
1: and also reminder that yoga and walking are really good. Are you where you would like to be in your relationship with your body?
0: I think I'm really close. If you'd asked me that 6 months ago, I would have absolutely said no. A while back, that was right around the time that I stopped breastfeeding and I was just getting reacquainted with my body and realizing that after 2 years, I could sort of be myself again in that sense. So I did a lot of that exploration last fall and over the holidays and was just really trying to pay attention to how I was feeling and what would work best for me with my current schedule and life circumstances. And now I'm at a point where I feel really good. I've done that experimenting and I know, this feels good and this doesn't. And I'm just focused on what I know will best serve me. And I try to just think about that moment to moment. So, I have kind of a regular desk job, and I make it a point to get up and go out for short walks because I know that that will just kind of boost, my mood. And so I'm very conscious of small things that I can do. I'm not so much thinking that I have to go to the gym and work out for 45 minutes and kind of do these bigger things with my body that I'm really just trying to do small things more frequently, and I feel really good about that now. I like where I'm at.
1: Great. So I'm curious, how does your body tell you, like, what kinds of sensations and inner experiences tells you that you're feeling good in your body?
0: Yes. So for me, I can carry a lot of neck and shoulder tension. And I find that that's often one of the first signs that I'm not doing as much as I
1: Right.
0: should. So as soon as I start getting that little feeling in the back of my neck, or I start like just rotating my neck a lot around in circles, and I just feel that I feel a lot of tension, kind of that upper body tension. That is a sign and a trigger for me that I need to probably go to yoga class as soon as I can, or at least just stretch at night, say before I get into bed. So I'm kind of always looking for those physical signs. I try to be ahead of it when I can, and when I'm really consistent, if I go to a class a couple times a week and I'm going out walking every day, I can go a couple of weeks where I'm feeling really good and I don't have those physical symptoms. But if I lapse a bit or kind of get in a rut, my body will tell me and let me know as soon as I need to
1: And
0: refocus.
1: it sounds like you're really listening, which is the key part, rather than just sucking it up and enduring, right?
0: Yeah, I just don't think I'm at a place in my life anymore where I can do that. I need to listen to those signs. I think your body has so much inherent wisdom about what you need. And when you can be tuned in to that, that's when that relationship is strongest. And when you can really take care of yourself. And self-care for me has always been important, but since being pregnant and having a baby, it's become even more important. So I'm incredibly focused on how I can be taking care of myself every day.
1: I know my daughter's 14 now, but I know that I'm also introverted. I need a lot of quiet and alone time. And one of my biggest challenges in terms of self-care, parenting, staying sane was finding a way to give myself back my free time and my alone time in order to be a good mom. And I found the challenge was these ideas that, cultural ideas that to be a good mom, you sacrifice everything about yourself. And when I was doing that, I was a really grumpy, resentful, frustrated mom. It wasn't until I brought my own needs back into the picture that I was able to relax and soften and just be more present with my daughter, which of course translates to more peace.
0: Yes. Oh, I absolutely agree. I found that to be the same in my own life, that when I'm taking care of myself and when I feel good and I feel energized and I'm excited about the work that I'm doing, that translates into how I interact with my son and how we play. And I can just be very present with him because I've done all the other things I need to do to take care of myself and make sure that everything is humming along. And yeah, it makes it so much easier to be present and I'm happier. And I love that time we spent together. And I'm in those moments, I'm not resentful because I'm not thinking, oh, I wish I was able to do X, Y, or Z today. Or, I think that's a huge, it's a challenge for so many women in particular. And it's something that I think you have to work on every day. It's not a habit that just instantly is part of your day to day, but it's something that I agree when you really work towards that and you can take care of yourself and nourish yourself first, that makes an enormous difference in your family life.
1: You said a couple of things about creativity that really intrigued me. One was that your environment, the seasons, really affects your creativity, and the other was that your body does.
0: Yes. So, from a seasons perspective, and this is something I didn't really pay attention to much growing up. I think it's just recently, the last few years, that I've started to feel it a bit more, where in the cooler season, so maybe the fall and winter, it's just kind of this product of wanting to feel cozy and there's twinkle lights and drinking tea and wanting to consume more than create. So I think that's really what it is, where it's, am I in a season of consuming or a season of creating? And I'm not sure they're so defined where if I'm reading a lot of books, I'm not writing. I don't think it's quite like that, but it might be heavier on one or the other. And I do think seasons play a role. Sometimes in the spring and summer, there's kind of this feeling of being refreshed and rejuvenated, and it's warm out, and so I have a lot of creative energy and I want to start new projects, or I might be in the middle of something and I just feel really productive. And in the fall and winter, and how I'm feeling right now is I just want to curl up and read books, and I want to read what other people have created and spend a lot of time thinking versus executing on things. So, and I think that's part of my creative process as well. I need to spend a lot of time thinking and pondering and making connections mentally before I get to the place where I can create something new. So seasons definitely play a role in that, I'm finding. And physically, if I don't feel good, I don't have the creative bandwidth to really, explore my work. And so I've found that's why walking, I think, is so useful for me. And if I have any sort of creative roadblock that I'm facing, I can go out on a walk and it is almost always relieved. There's something about being outside, and it doesn't have to be this long, walk in the woods kind of experience, but there's something about just physically changing your space and walking away from whatever it is that you're facing, walking away from the computer screen and just getting some fresh air and letting your brain and your mind just go to work. And it's just something that you can't do when you're sitting there stuck. You won't make those same connections. And whether it's a creative project of my own or whether it's something at work, I find the same rules apply. I just get up and go for a walk and I feel so much better. And most of the time, I come back with a new idea or a fresh way of looking at something. The problem might not be fully solved, but I've made some progress, which always feels good.
1: What a simple solution. That's so great. Just go for a
0: It
1: walk.
0: is. It's amazing, and it sounds almost too simple to be effective in some ways, but I've been doing it for so long now, especially the last couple of years, that I know it works. And I tell everybody, I just say, go for a walk. It's not writer's block. You just need to go for a walk. Just changing our physical space can make a difference in terms of how we approach something, and it changes how our mind is behaving in that
1: Yeah,
0: moment.
1: plus you're getting your body moving.
0: Yes.
1: You're experiencing the outside world. Yeah. Are you familiar with Julia Cameron's The Artist's Way at all?
0: Yes,
1: Or
0: I haven't read through the entire book, but I've heard it. I've heard a lot of people talk about it, and I've read quite a bit.
1: she talks about walking as well.
0: Yeah.
1: Yeah. And I love her 12-week process. It's so brilliant and really so simple. Most of her instructions come back to let yourself play, go for a walk, do automatic writing in the morning to get the overthinking out of the way and allow the creative force to rise up.
0: Yeah, and that in a way is an act of self-care as well. Letting yourself do that and have access to your creativity in that way. So yeah, I absolutely love that.
1: Great. Thank you so much for joining me for this conversation.
0: Absolutely. Thank you for having me.
1: Thank you for joining me on the Memoir Body Healing Story podcast. 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

Hello, good morrow, how do? Welcome all you instant coffee lovers out there to the podcast Coffee That's Instant. The date is 7th of February 2024. I'm recording this from Galliano Island in British Columbia, Canada. And today I'm going to read a very short story by a Hubim Steinberg. The title of this short story, would you believe it, is Taylor Swift. I've also got a roaring fire going on behind me, so if you hear crackling, it's not your earphones or your iPhone or whatever device you're listening on. It's a cedar-filled wood stove. Enjoy, Taylor Swift.

0: You're in love.
1: It's great. You swipe on your phone and order. The next day, a Taylor Swift clone shows up at your house. It's not awkward. It's everything you want. She knows all her songs, and she sings them just for you. When you put your Taylor Swift to bed, early, because you got a big day tomorrow, you peek over the fence into the Rosenblatt's yard, and the lights are blazing. Your best friend Tina has three Taylor Swifts swimming in her pool. She has a miniature Taylor Swift she keeps on a perch, a Taylor Swift with wings. You're so jealous. She's not even paying attention to them. She's too busy having sex with her other Taylor Swifts. They're so fucking loud, it's disgusting. You hate Taylor Swift.

So you wake up your Taylor Swift and put her to work doing chores. "Why are you being so mean to me?" she asks you. But you won't look at her in the eye. Instead, you ask your mum for an advance on your allowance now that all the chores are done. And with the money, you get 3 more Taylor Swifts. When they arrive, you make them do nothing but cardio and kickboxing training for weeks on end. And steroids. They look all sweaty and hard and sexy, but unlike some people, you know all about delayed gratification. You make your Taylor Swifts sleep in separate crates. You call your best friend Tina and say, "Wouldn't it be great to have a Taylor Swift party? We could bring all our Taylor Swifts, drink Diet Pepsi and smoke pot." Tina says, "That sounds like fun. Let's do it this weekend. My parents would be gone all weekend." Saturday, you let one of your pumped up, quivering Taylor Swifts ring the doorbell. And who answers? Well, but Taylor Swift. "Come on in. We're all by the pool." By the pool, all of Tina's Taylor Swifts are naked, getting tan. They all look so sweet and lazy. They're drinking Diet Pepsi while Tina is lighting an apple bong. "So," she says, passing you the apple, "what should we do with all these Taylor Swifts?" You look at her. She's just glowing. You've never wanted to be with anyone else but her in your entire life. And there goes your plan to have all your Taylor Swifts beat the crap out of all of her Taylor Swifts. "Let's go to your room," you tell her. "There's something I want to show you." A little later, the Taylor Swifts smile as they hear the two of you. The one with the wings stretches and practices her nightingale routine. She knows that one day the real Taylor Swift will see the videos she uploaded, and the videos will be so beautiful, so perfect, that the real Taylor Swift will send her limo driver to pick her up and take her to the real Taylor Swift's tower in New York City, where at last, she too will be loved.

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0: Hello, welcome to YouConversations, where we talk to interesting Yukoners, of which there is no shortage. My name is Ian Rutenberg, and my guest today is Marisha Holloway. She has a plethora of different skills, including storytelling, writing, producing. She's a painter, a yoga instructor, and more. How you doing, Marisha?
1: I'm great, Ian. Thank you so much for inviting me to come and join you today. It's really great.
0: Oh, it's it's my pleasure. I thought we'd probably be fun to start just getting your background and a little bit about where you're from and how you grew up and how that's affected you and made you into a storyteller, all that sort of stuff.
1: Well. I think I'm one of those people, when you look at my resume, it's very diverse. So it's like you look at it and I've done a lot of different things, very different things. Mm-hmm. Some people love it and some people hate it, because some people like to know you've done one thing, you've specialized, that's what you've done for a really long time. And other people go, yeah, you've done a lot of different things. I will say the one thing that I did the longest, and it was 25 years. I was an advertising film producer. So that meant making advertising commercials. Oh, and wow. I worked in South Africa. And I was really fortunate because I ended up working on really major accounts, like big cars, BMW, Volkswagen. Oh, wow.